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Good morning, everybody, and welcome to Prayer Time with Daniel. Let's pray. Father in heaven, may we all be cleansed by the saving blood of Jesus. Scripture says that evil is defeated by the blood of the Lamb, so we ask that the blood of Jesus cover all who are in need of protection, all civil leaders, religious and lay leaders, our families, friends, enemies, all those for whom we have promised to pray, and ourselves. We mark the borders of our nation and the doorposts of our churches, homes, schools, and places of employment with the precious blood of Jesus. Thank you, Lord, for shedding your blood for us. May the water and blood that came from the side of Jesus create a protecting fountain of grace, one which flows directly from the throne of God to us. Come, Lord, and fill us with your Holy Spirit. Amen.

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0: Good morning! 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And I am Lionel Goodboy, all the way from school. Once again, I am listening. Getting jiggy with it.
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0: Bernardo, and you are listening to the Saturday Morning Breakfast with Lady Von Reed on Eden FM. 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

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It's Red Bull with the big

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4: 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This is Eden FM. The beats on your radio is none other than Mr. K. This afternoon, I'm gonna start my program with the following music. The first one is coming from Lucky Dube's band, and the tune is called Celebrate His Life. And then followed by Bob Marley, Dumpy Conqueror, and then Anthony B. Anthony B is coming up with a tune called Honors to Marcus Garvey, followed by Peter Morgan, If There Is No Tomorrow. Jamaican coming up with a tune called Imloa, Chalwa, and then followed by Culture, Play Skillfully, followed by Lavinda, and then the tune is called Ladies Men, followed by Kaiman Mali, Be Smart, Antique Smart Rhythm, followed by Christine, and then the tune is called These Lines, and then that rhythm is called Lover Splash Rhythm on Eden FM. Bum, bum, bum.

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Let's move on, let's move on. The next tune is coming from Anthony B, and the tune is called Your Times Has Come, and then followed by Anthony B again, and then the tune is called How Long, and the rhythm is called Heavenly Rhythm, Bob Marley and the Wailers, who they kept fit, and then Shaggy together me with Masha, and then the tune is called Place of My Heart, and then Bob Marley again, the tune is called Johnny Was a Good Man, followed by Culture, and then Culture is coming up with a tune called Mr. Music, and then Bob Marley again, and then the tune is called Put It On, Pat Kelly, and then the tune is called Angel of the Morning, followed by Culture again, and then Dennis Hammond, and then the tune is called Angel, and then Bob Marley and the Wailers, Hallelujah, on Hello. Your best favorite radio station around the town. Boom!

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Rosemore Home for the Aged invites you to our winter dance on Saturday, the 18th of July, 2026. 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

Welcome back to the History of South Africa podcast with me, your host, Des Latham. This is episode 40, and we're dealing with the Second Frontier War. The Zuurveld Boers were indignant at the reluctance of the distant government of the Cape to come to their aid as the Amakhulunkwebe swept onto their farms. Remember, Xhosa King Ntlambe was trying to bring them to heel and had ordered the Amakhulunkwebe and Langa's Amambalu to move westwards across the Fish River back to him. Instead, the Amakhulunkwebe headed in the opposite direction just to get away from the Xhosa King's warriors. Graafrenet's new landdrost, Honoratus Meinier, was prompted to act. He was well educated and fluent in several languages and was highly aware of the suffering and injustice that had been meted out to the San and the Khoi in particular. Much has been written about Meinier over the years, mostly bad. However, he was probably ahead of his time in quite a few areas, specifically human rights. This, of course, did not endear him to the Trekboers, and yet they were forced to seek his help. He had only just taken over as Landdrost in April 1793, and he faced a baptism of fire. The Dutch East India's basic policy on its forward-shifting frontiers had not changed in a century. No trade was supposed to be taking place between the Xhosa and the Trekboers, but it had failed to enforce this rule even under threat of banishment or death. Meinier was driven to try and bring law and order to the frontier. As he wrote, "The positive orders of government were not to attack the Xhosa, but to promote peace and tranquility between them and the inhabitants by mild and gentle means, and to protect the Hottentots against the oppressions and violence which they continually suffered from the Boers." This kind of sentiment did not sit well with Field Cornet Lindekoe. Thus, Meinier became the first verified authentic villain of conservative South African history. Colonial historian Thiel wrote of how his appointment was "one of the most injudicious ever made in South Africa, for no one could have been more out of sympathy with the colonists than Meinier." This Landdrost deserves some attention, as historian Noel Mostert writes. He marks the beginning of the moral debate about relations between whites and blacks in South Africa, and within a decade this moral debate would begin to circulate further afield. Meinier tried to administer the frontier through humanitarian principles, and he was vilified for it. But he was no wilting liberal flower. He wrote of the "wicked and ruinous enterprises of the ever-predatory Bushmen," for example, and he knew his job was to try and put a stop to their attacks. He was also trying to calm the settlers down, but it was all in vain. Shortly after he arrived, the Second Frontier War broke out. Meinier understood that the Boers' propensity to fight both the San and the Amakhosa was not wise. It was a war on two fronts. At that stage, the Trekboers regarded the San as invincible despite their diminutive size and relatively low numbers on the veld, and the Brenkies Hoogte settlers had been pleading for more commandos to sort out the San. But of course, Meinier had no commander himself, only four policemen. In the Cape, the Dutch East India Company was also unable to assist. You see, it was falling apart at that stage. The VOC empire around the world was collapsing. Meinier was alarmed by what he saw at the frontier when he arrived at the half a dozen mud buildings called Graafrenet in 1793. Drought had reduced the Boers and Xhosa to extreme hardship and aggravated tension between these two people. The Xhosa were prodded by destitution and internal squabbles, as well as squabbles with the Trekboers. Cattle rustling was a local pastime, and the Xhosa also took to killing Khoi's servants when they made off with these animals. Meinier set up small patrols of young Boers in an attempt at controlling the situation, but found these men were mainly interested in raiding the Xhosa themselves. That alarmed Meinier still further,

him to mobilize forces to fight the Amakhono Kwebe, and he was resisting, in addition to being highly skeptical of most reports he heard about theft and losses. Meinier kept telling the farmers who visited his drosty mud and daub building in Graafrenet that it was inadvisable to oppose force by force. It would merely bring the closer down on the farms. So, Field Cornet Barend Lindeku decided to take action himself and put together a commando without the VOC or Meinier's permission. Lindeku then approached Xhosa chief in Mhlambe and suggested they work together to rid the Zierveld of the Amakhono Kwebe. Of course, the Xhosa king was only too happy to work with the Trekboers. It served his interests. So the deal was struck, and on the 18th of May, 1793, the first action of what was to become known as the Second Frontier War was recorded. Mhlambe's forces duly arrived at a selected spot to be joined by Lindeku's commando. The incident was going to be an attack on the Amakhono Kwebe living around the Bushman's River near what is now Kenton-on-Sea, and the Trekboers and Xhosa then made off with 1,800 head of cattle. However, what began in small victories was going to become one of the most farcical occasions in South African colonial history so far. As you can imagine, these two forces, one composed of Trekboers and their Khoi servants, and the other, the Amakhosa, were uneasy as they regarded each other. While allies, there was much tension. This was the first time that a large armed group of settlers in South Africa came face to face with a considerably larger force of African warriors in fighting dress and temper. Lindeku and his men began to get cold feet about the whole idea. Here were hundreds of Xhosa warriors raiding about the Zuurveld, ostensibly targeting the Amambalu and the Amakhono Kwebe, but the sight shocked the Trekboers. They'd never seen a proper Amakhosa war party in massed battle formation, and the sight apparently terrified them. The Xhosa men would daub themselves with red clay, and with the leaders adorned with blue crane feathers, they would draw up in large groups to stamp and chant themselves into a pitch of excitement in anticipation for battle. The sheer size of Mhlambe's army shocked the settlers, now fearing for themselves. They immediately regretted the pact with the Xhosa king, and so their alliance suffered a sudden collapse. The Boers of the Zuurveld then packed up their wagons and fled. The Amakhono Kwebe and Amambalu seized the opportunity to settle a score with the Trekboers and proceeded to burn down 116 of the Boers' 120 homesteads and drove off around 50,000 cattle, 11,000 sheep, and 200 horses. Most of the Boers abandoned the Zuurveld entirely, but not all made it out immediately. Those who didn't sought security in wagon lagers cut off by the war parties of the Amakhono Kwebe and the Amambalu. These fortified camps were mobile and indispensable for Trekboer survival on the veld when under attack. The wagons were drawn into a circle, or sometimes a triangle, or whatever shape the terrain allowed, and took advantage of the natural features to add to their protection. They would be lashed together end to end, with the shaft of each wagon fitting under the chassis of the next. Then branches from thorn trees were cut and stuffed in the gaps in the wheels and between the wagons. Oxskins were stretched over the spoked wheels, and non-combatants and draft oxen, horses, and other livestock sheltered inside the lager during the attack. Sometimes four wagons were parked in a square inside the lager and roofed over with planks or rawhides to protect the women, children, and the elderly. Each Trekboer would take up position between the wagons, and then they fired in an ordered rotation to create an uninterrupted rate of fire. These lagers could hold off far larger groups of attackers and would be used for many more years of fighting on the veld, as you're going to hear. While none of the lagers in this situation were attacked in the Zuurveld, it did buy the Trekboers' time. Eventually, the local authorities were alerted to the perilous situation and the colonists' plight. As the Trekboers emptied the Zuurveld, Mhlambe took note of their rather pathetic response to his massive army, their apparent terror. The Xhosa chief decided to head back westwards across the Fish River to reconsider his strategy. The farcical position of the Trekboers was followed by irony, as their farms were now destroyed by the very people they were trying to destroy. But as we'll hear, everyone would turn out to be losers in the Second Frontier War. It was brief and inconclusive. Langa of the Mbalu and Chaka of the Xhosa Kwebe laid waste to the Zuurveld, and the rebel giant Coenraad the Base felt the pain most.
Lange blamed him personally for the war.

as Willem Prinsloo had been personally blamed for the first war. Lange and Chaka were also to become victims because Meinheer Beckengraaf Reinet was forced to take action. First, he tried to conciliate the Zuurveld Amatxosa. After a futile first round of negotiations with the Amatxonuqwebe and the Amambalu, Meinheer reluctantly accepted that nothing except the use of force would be the answer. He raised a commando which was in the field by the 27th of August, 1793. Its objective was to expel all the Amatxosa from the Zuurveld and to seize all their cattle in compensation for the destruction they'd sown. However, the trekboers that Meinheer led were even more angry at the Landrost than the Amatxonuqwebe. At one point, as Meinheer and the Boers rode together on commando, the trekboers had turned up at Meinheer's tent and demanded that he relinquish control to a leader of the Boer militia. Meinheer realized, as he wrote later, that his approach was actually cramping their style. They were unable to perpetrate what he called their usual cruelties against the Xhosa nation. There would be no ethnic cleansing while he was in charge. He refused to stand down, but resentment grew as the commando operations continued. The Amatxonuqwebe fell back before Meinheer's commando across the Great Fish River. They intended to make it all the way beyond the Kai, where they hoped to find sanctuary amongst the Amatxaleka of the Xhosa paramount Kawuta, who was not a friend of Ntlambe's nor the Boers. But the commando caught up with them near the Buffalo River, deep in Amatxoseni between the Kaiskama and Kai rivers. The Amatxonuqwebe then lost most of their cattle, around 8,000 head, and many women and children were seized as captives. To make matters worse, Ntlambe then gleefully joined in, attacking the retreating Amatxonuqwebe survivors and eventually killing their chief Chaka at the Cholomqaq River. Ntlambe didn't stop there. He went on to attack his previous allies, the Amambalu, and captured their aging but highly respected chief Lange. Ntlambe decided to offer Meinheer Lange as a kind of VIP prisoner to show off, but the Landrost refused. Meinheer didn't want to hold the old warrior in jail, and so Ntlambe paraded him at his great place instead. Lange died soon afterwards, a proud man who was driven to death after the dishonor of defeat. If Lindekew and the other Trekboers believed that Xhosa and the Zuurveld were totally defeated, they were sorely mistaken. Meinheer had warned the settlers of this, reminding them that the deep ravines and bushy terrain meant that the Xhosa could hide out there and would never be defeated or dislodged without a significantly larger, properly trained Dutch army. This, of course, did not exist anywhere in South Africa at the time. Meinheer also knew that the Zuurveld Boers and the Breinkieshoogte Boers didn't get along, so there was no chance of convincing the two different groups of settlers to fight together. It had been difficult and sometimes impossible to raise commandos against the San, who were causing havoc in the highlands. Years before, traveller Lavalant had written that he had doubts about the Boers' stamina in the field, and now Meinheer agreed. As the exasperated Landrost wrote later, "The Boers may have high notions of the commandos. I have attended many of them, and I have always found that when there was not a considerable number of Hottentots with them to be placed in front and the first exposed to danger, they never succeeded." The Trekboers did not speak highly of him either, as the tent event proved. He also observed that the longer the makeshift campaigns against the San continued, the more invincible they became, and he feared the same results in any extended war with the Xhosa. So the Second Frontier War sputtered to an end, but that was not the end of the matter. Some of the Amatxonuqwebe under Chaka's heir Chungwa doubled back to the Zuurveld and regained old territory between the Great Fish River and the Kawi River. Nkeno, who was Lange's son, took over the reins of the Amambalu and then led remnants of his followers back into the Zuurveld. Both Xhosa tribes refused to give up their cattle captured from the Zuurveld Boers, and by November 1793, commando operations were being wound down. Meinheer had arranged a peace which the Trekboers, including Koenraad the base, considered premature. He and the others wanted to hammer the Zuurveld Xhosa until they were pounded to dust and their cattle seized. The problem for the Trekboers was that Meinheer controlled their access to gunpowder and lead. There would be no bullets for De Beys, and the Landros had the power to refuse or limit armed sorties. While all of this was going on in Graaf Reinet, Meinheer was trying to protect Khoi's servants from the Boers. During the Xhosa campaigns, the Khoi had been important and loyal fighters, like they had during the campaigns against the San.
But the steady defection of bitter, vengeful and armed Khoikhoi to the Xhosa from the Boers had made Meinheer conscious of the possibility of adding more fuel to the fire burning between the colonists and the indigenous people. The Trek Boers were incensed when Meinheer ordered that a portion of the cattle seized from the Qunuqwebe and Mbalu should be handed over to the Khoi members of the commando. The Trek Boers pointed out that they were still owed cattle by the Xhosa. Hatred for Meinheer grew amongst the Trek Boers, along with contempt for the Dutch East India Company. They wanted more commandos to be sent to teach the Xhosa a lesson. It was now time for these bitter men of the frontier to take their next steps and therefore set up the South African frontier for even more dreadful moments. The Second Frontier War had drifted to a close, with many Xhosa still living on the Zuurveld to the west of Van Blettenberg's Great Fish River boundary line. Worse, the Amaxhosa had many thousand Boer cattle in their hands still. The war had proven that the Boers of the southeastern divisions of the Graaf-Reinet district lacked the manpower to overcome the Amaxhosa. This situation was exacerbated by the fact that only a third of the Trek Boer families that had fled the Zuurveld in 1793 returned. So the local Trek Boers were fighting the San, the Amaxhosa, and now their own Landrost. Ntlambe had also continued to lay claim to the Amaxhosa west of the Fish River, while the atrocities committed during the Second Frontier War had fueled an atmosphere that was deep in bitterness and irreconcilable hatred. It all revolved around the land and those who claimed it. Early in 1795, Adriaan van die Asvalt, that Trek Boer who used tobacco to trick the San and Amaxhosa, arrived in Graaf-Reinet with a message signed by 40 local farmers. One of these was the giant Kunra at the base, along with the Prinsloos and the Besaidenoots. They demanded a meeting, which was duly held on the 6th of February, 1795. After reading Meinheer a list of grievances against him, these Trek Boers ordered him to leave the frontier immediately. But first, they demanded something that was intrinsically more wicked, more shocking. They demanded that the Khoi in his service be handed over to them, including one who'd sought Meinheer's protection against outrageous ill-treatment. These Khoi were severely thrashed by the Besaidenhout family, and the man who'd claimed maltreatment then simply disappeared, presumed murdered. The Besaidenhout family had had their revenge, but as we know, when you seek revenge, you always dig two graves. These rebels had heard a great deal about the American War of Independence and the French Revolution. They even deployed the rhetoric of the people and called their new administration the National Convention and sported the revolutionary red, white and blue tricolour cockade. They denounced what they called the bureaucratic aristocrats of the VOC. Such was the anarchy that prevailed. Meinheer had no option but to leave, as there was no help from any quarter. And that was because the VOC had finally shot its bolt. It was finished across the world, while in the Cape, the government had run out of money. A different sort of anarchy now prevailed in Cape Town, since the VOC there had retrenched about half of its officials. Fortified posts were shut, military posts abandoned. Most of the German and Swiss mercenaries who composed the main body of its professional military force then sailed away. Corruption had finally led to a failed system, combined with stifling taxes, which were misspent as they were collected. Sounds quite modern. The colonists saw the decline and decay, and our contempt for the government and law was all-consuming. At the same time, the Netherlands was in decline and decay. It had fallen far from its golden age of commercial and maritime supremacy. The citizens of Holland were divided between the Patriotic Party favouring revolution and the Orangists who supported the Prince of Orange. As we've heard, the Cape had produced its own patriotic party along the lines of the American Patriots, and these men included De Bas and the Trek Boers, who regarded the settlers of America as an example worthy of consideration. The big problem is they were not interested in liberty defined by Thomas Paine. They were more interested in the liberty defined by Adam Smith. They were individuals who cared little about the lofty goals of an advanced society. Meanwhile, a war had broken out between France and her neighbours. Holland was drawn into the fracas. France had declared war on both Holland and Britain in early 1793, and for the next 2 years, Holland had struggled to cope with its own small war in the South African Eastern Frontier and the larger war. This wave of revolution broke out in June 1795 in Swellendam, a village of 30 houses.
The settlers there drove out their landros too and set up a national convention, but their aims were purely greed and revenge. Despite the fashionable outfits, the berets and cockades, what they really wanted was to recapture the cattle lost to the Amakosa and to drive the Amakosa out of the Zuurveld once and for all. The irony for these few men is that they continued stressing their desire to remain loyal subjects of the Dutch government, which was in a situation of failure. You see, the government they supported no longer existed. Revolutionary France had been at war with the Netherlands since early 1793, and in December 1794, the French army overran the Dutch. They took advantage of the frozen canals to seize the ice-bound Dutch fleet, and William V, the Prince of Orange, then fled to England. The Batavian Republic was proclaimed in January 1795 as a sister republic of France, which promptly concluded an alliance with France aimed at Great Britain. So who exactly did these Graaf Reinet and Swellendam rebels support? Back in Cape Town, people waited anxiously and impatiently for the tidings of their own fate as they watched each inbound ship come slowly over the horizon and anchor. What was the latest news? Of course, it wasn't the latest news. It was usually 4 to 6 months old, and the residents of Cape Town were highly aware that the information they received had been superseded by other happenings, possibly apocalyptic. There were two other events of 1795 that were to throw the frontier into further instability. Nhlambe of the Amakosa was now the most powerful Xhosa chief in the West, but he could not capitalize on his success. Remember that Nhlambe was actually acting regent for the young man Nginika until he turned 17. While his uncle had installed him formally as chief, Nhlambe actually retained the reins of power in his own hands. But Nhlambe had made one fatal mistake. He'd underestimated his nephew. Nginika was described as handsome and elegant and gifted with great intelligence. However, he was also flawed. Nginika was a spoilt brat who'd now been circumcised and was ready to rule. His ambition and ruthlessness matched his attributes, and the youngster was determined to exercise full power himself and overthrow Nhlambe. Next episode, we'll take a look at this change in Xhosa leadership and international effects on South Africa as the English decided it was time to invade the Cape. Please rate the podcast on iTunes. It helps to increase the visibility of the show. If you have any comments, you can send these through my website, desmondlatham.com, or direct message me on Twitter @deslatham. Until next, goodbye.

pardon me. Could I have a word with you a few minutes? Yeah, sit down, get comfortable. Yeah. How long have we known each other? About 10 months? Yeah, I think it's, yeah. You and John are real tight, aren't you? Yeah. Oh, is that an engagement ring? Oh, congratulations. Oh, he slipped it on your finger last night, huh? He's the luckiest man in the world, you know? Real proud to have someone like you. Oh yeah, what I wanted to talk to you about is, well, there's something that's been bugging me for about 5 months. And I've been carrying it around with me, and it's getting heavier and heavier every day. And you know, it's almost to the boiling point. I have to get it off my chest. I'm not trying to be fresh or anything, because I know you're John's girl, but I just have to tell you this. You see, I have a great deal of respect for you. I'm not being, you know, not going to left field on you. But dear, you see, I'm going to take you back to my childhood in a way. See, we had quite a big family. We weren't, you know, very rich. Sometimes we lived from day to day. But one thing we did do, we went to church every Sunday. You know, Mama took us to church. And I was in the choir too. Yeah, I sang a little bit then. Sunday school. And she taught us the golden rule, 10 commandments. And she said, son, do unto others as you would have them to do unto you. She said, don't steal, don't rob, you know, all the things that good parents try to instill in their children. Well, you know, I did, you know, a few little things like shoot hook. I guess every kid is shoot hook, you know, once. And she said, stay out of trouble. You know, when I was a teenager, I didn't, you know, break in or burglarize or rob anybody, you know. I tried to work for what I got, you know, tried to be honest. You know, didn't commit no crimes or nothing. But, you know, I had to wait until I reached manhood to commit a crime, according to the court of love, if there is such a court. But you know, sometimes you're forced into things like this. You see, sometimes Cupid can shoot his arrow so fast you can't get out of the way, you know, and you can fall. And the more you, something just like being in quicksand too, the more you wiggle, the deeper you sink. I ain't gonna take up too much of your time. You see, I'm not very good with words, and I had to tell you all of that, you know, to really say what I got to say. See, there's a lot of talk going around town, and I'm on the make for John's girl. You know, Ike is on the make for John's girl. But, you know, I don't mean to do anybody wrong, because I don't want nobody to bother anything that belongs to me. But I've never seen anybody like you. I've never known anybody like you. And there's some things you just can't help. You know, at night I toss and turn. I try to keep it out of my mind. But you see, I find myself thinking about you. I just can't help it. And right now,

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I'm a victim of circumstance. And just one, ooh, one touch of your hand. I don't know how it happened, but just look.

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